0: described as the composer's most remarkable compositional achievement. But our concert will open with a concerto from the Romantic tradition. German violinist Isabel Faust will join the orchestra for the Concerto in A Minor by Antonín Dvořák, famous for being devilishly difficult, but one that Faust herself has begun to champion in recent years as deserving a greater place in the violin repertoire. So stay tuned as our music date in Denmark is just about to get underway. Welcome to APM's Symphony Cast. When you come to know classical music by listening to it on the radio or from your record collection, Antonín Dvořák's Violin Concerto is a familiar staple. But you don't find it played in the concert hall perhaps as often as, say, the Mendelssohn or Brahms or Beethoven concertos. So why is that? Well, Isabel Faust, our violin soloist in this concert, has your answer.
1: It's very, very difficult. We can start with that. It's really technically very demanding. It's very difficult to put it together with the orchestra. It's super demanding for the conductor to follow the soloist exactly in the way you should follow, and for the soloist to take the orchestra with you. It should be very freely played, very rhapsodically played, and at the same time you cannot forget about a whole huge symphonic orchestra behind you. Back there where the winds are sitting, they don't always hear every note. The solo is playing into the other direction. So the conductor has a hard time. It's really one of the difficult ones to accompany, I find. And I think now I have to start talking about how incredibly beautiful this piece is, because I said everything that's difficult and it sounds very negative, like I don't like the piece. On the contrary, I think it has to be played. I was lucky because I started to learn this piece very early when I was, I think, 13, with one movement for some kind of children's competition or where you didn't have to play the whole thing. And then I worked my way through it. And when I was 15, I played this piece in Hamburg. I had won international competition. And one of the consequences was that I could play this piece with Yehudi Menuhin conducting it. And then it was also when I met Jiří Bělohlávek, who unfortunately died quite a few years ago by now. And I met him and we played this piece for the first time. I immediately decided back then that this would be the first romantic violin concerto I would like to record. So there is my first recording of a romantic violin concerto is Dvořák Violin Concerto, which I did play a lot back then, of course, a few years ago, but to rediscover the piece. And I have been playing it this month, as I said, quite a few times. And I'm so thrilled because I'm still discovering, and maybe also with the distance now over the years and having played it less for quite a few years and coming back to this score and playing it with different orchestras and different conductors and different point of views, I discover so many beautiful things that I just simply overlooked or was not able to actually free myself from all those difficulties I was naming before. I did probably never really get to this state that you can actually really fully take in what is going on in this piece. But I'm just much more capable of enjoying each little harmony in the celli, in the bassoon, each change of mood. It might be tiny, tiny and super subtle, and also just all over this piece, this incredible joy of music making and of dancing and of sparkling into the world. I find it more and more beautiful, I have to say. And I wish that this will be much more part of the regular violin repertoire.
0: Violinist Isabel Faust, now coming out onto the stage here at the Koncerthuset in Copenhagen, Denmark, followed by conductor Susanna Mælke, who will lead the Danish National Symphony Orchestra in the Violin Concerto in A Minor by Antonín Dvořák.

The National Weather Service in Wilmington has issued a severe thunderstorm warning for northern Kenton County, northern Campbell County, Hamilton County, southeastern Butler County, Claremont County, northwestern Brown County, southern Warren County, Clinton County, western Highland County in south central Ohio, until 8 p.m. At 7:13 p.m., a severe thunderstorm was located over Loveland, moving southeast at 55 miles an hour. Hazard, 60 miles an hour wind gusts. Source, radar indicated. Impact, expect damage to trees and power lines. Locations impacted include Cincinnati, Hamilton, Fairfield, Covington, Mason, Lebanon, Norwood, Forest Park, Erlanger, Fort Thomas, Newport, Sharonville, Wilmington, Monroe, Blue Ash, Loveland, Springdale, Redding, Montgomery, and Harrison. This includes the following interstates: I-71 in Ohio between mile marker 0 and 29, I-74 in Ohio between mile marker 7 and 19, I-75 in Kentucky between mile markers 184 and 191, I-75 in Ohio between mile marker 0 and 27.

0: Violinist Isabel Faust with the Danish National Symphony Orchestra, led by guest conductor Susanna Melki here at the Koncerthuset in Copenhagen, Denmark. We've heard the Violin Concerto in A Minor by Antonín Dvořák here on SymphonyCast. Isabel Faust went into great detail for us about how difficult this piece is to play, and in particular, how hard it is to coordinate the solo part with the orchestra and for the conductor to marshal all the forces together, and why this goes a long way to explaining why it's not played quite as often as perhaps the Brahms or Mendelssohn or Beethoven concertos. But she then went out of her way to say its sheer beauty makes up for the difficulty in her mind, and she's become quite the crusader for this piece in recent years, she says, wishing it could be played more often. Ms. Faust has garnered a lot of praise in her career for her interpretations of the music of Gabriel Fauré, and she says it's probably helped that, because of her French first name, many French listeners assume she was French. Her first commercial recording, though, was the music of Béla Bartók, but this is the work that was her first 19th century romantic concerto that she recorded because of her fondness for it. I'm Steve Seal, and our unusually constructed concert continues after the break with two back-to-back symphonies by a single composer, the final two by Jean Sibelius. That's coming up next on APM's SymphonyCast.
1: I'm Keitar Harada, Music and Artistic Director of the Dayton Philharmonic Orchestra, and this is listener-supported Discover Classical, 881 WDPR Dayton, 89.1 WUSO Springfield, and 89.9 WDPG Greenville. 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

0: Symphonycast. I'm Steve Seal, and we're at the DR Koncerthuset in Copenhagen, Denmark, for a performance by the Danish National Symphony Orchestra. After our concerto work having come first on our program, we continue now with two symphonies by a single composer. And that composer, the foremost name hailing from the country that's also the homeland of our guest conductor at this concert, Susanna Mälki. The country is Finland, and the composer, Jean Sibelius. The works in question will be his final two symphonies, numbers 6 and 7. These two works complement each other with their contrasting qualities. One is bright and refreshing, and the other is dense and fateful, a struggle between hope and doubt. Sibelius compared his 6th symphony to, quote, cold spring water and the scent of the first snow, he said. The 7th symphony is darker and more compact in a single long movement, forming a musical arc that nevertheless rises and blooms into a brilliant light. So how does conductor Susanna Mälki feel about pairing them together on the same program?
1: This is really interesting, and it's actually the first time for me to do them together. I know that this is done sometimes, and I think they work very well together. However, they are very different. And even the sonority of the orchestra is very different. I think, for example, for the strings in the 6th, they need to play much more light and classical, whereas in the 7th, you really can use all the sort of thicker sonority, dig into the sound much more. But it's a very, very mysterious work, the 6th. And for me personally, maybe the most moving of all of them. It has just such a beautiful melancholy in it, which is very, very touching, but never sentimental. It's just, it's like an open landscape, an open sky, and you kind of end up listening to it, reflecting on all kinds of very, very personal things. I think that what it brings out in me when I hear it in concert, it always moves me.
0: Conductor Susanna Mälki. And indeed, the 6th is the favorite of quite a few Sibelius aficionados. Despite it being perhaps his least often heard symphony, the work is in D minor, but as she pointed out, that doesn't necessarily mean that it's dark by definition.
1: I think with the music of this epoch in general, it's very interesting how we can have a luminous minor or a sad major, you know, it becomes very philosophical, and it goes in between the major and minor. But I don't think that the 6th symphony is sad, actually. I don't think there's sadness. It's just more like a peaceful resignation, you know, things that you realize later in life kind of thing, that it is what it is, but it's wonderful. That kind of acceptance of the inevitability somehow, but also very, very warm and tender. So yes, of course, people can analyze the keys, and I think the biggest part of it is in minor, but it can be also very, very powerful minor. Like in the last moment, it's stormy, and it's definitely very confident. It's abstract, but still incredibly human.
0: Conductor Susanna Mälki, now returning to the stage here at the DR Koncerthuset in Copenhagen to lead the Danish National Symphony Orchestra in the Symphony No. 6 in D minor by Jean Sibelius.

0: is Symphony No. 6 by Jean Sibelius. Susanna Mielke conducted the Danish National Symphony Orchestra here, the DR Koncerthuset in Copenhagen, Denmark, on SymphonyCast. The composer called the work a serving of cold spring water in opposition to many contemporary cocktails, his word, a reference to the modernist gestures in post-war music. He wrote in his diary, "I intend to let the musical thoughts and their development determine their own form in my soul." A romantic to the end, even in the intellectual age of the early 20th century. I'm Steve Seal, and our concert continues now with the second of the two symphonies by Jean Sibelius on our program. And this one, following from the sixth, now to his seventh, the final symphony that he would compose, completed in 1924. The composer said that by this time he felt completely out of touch with the trends of 20th century music, so much so that in the 1940s he destroyed just about everything written after his seventh symphony, and he gave up composing altogether. His seventh, however, would remain an innovative work nonetheless, officially in just one movement, although that single movement does have four distinct identifiable parts, just played continuously. It's been described as a journey or being about the natural world. So how does conductor Susanna Mielke prefer to think of it?
1: Well, I think it's important that everybody has their own conclusion about it. I wouldn't like to verbalize what it means, because it is a, I think the whole seventh symphony is a journey, you know, through light and darkness and whatever you want. And it is some sort of a victory, but not like a war victory or something, you know. It's ideally larger than life, but of course, you know, we try our best in that sense. But I think maybe what I could say is that I think we really need to feel the gravitation towards the last chord, that there's a really, really, really strong pull, and yeah, it's luminous and gorgeous.
0: And the work's final chord is indeed a clear, critical moment as one note changes into another, transforming the chord into C major. And what does Maestro Mielke think about what many have suggested about there being a theme of nature in the work?
1: It's hard to say for me intellectually or analytically, because I grew up with this music and I heard it before I saw the music. And of course, because I am Finnish, I think of the landscape, and I think people are talking sometimes, you know, references about winter in the sixth and so all of that. But it can work, you know, it doesn't need to be the Finnish landscape. I think what is in common for people from all places and cultures is that if it's a landscape, it's definitely a very, very vast landscape. So it can be tundra, or it can be Grand Canyon, or, you know, it has this kind of very, very, very long, you see all of the horizon and you see all of the sky, but it's something that is above the buzz of the city life, or, you know, it's not about conversation. It's abstract, and it's somehow inevitably, maybe the reference to nature is the fact that we accept it as it is, you know, and the sky has different colors depending on the winds, but it's still the sky, and we feel, if we are humble and wise, we feel small in front of the wonders of the nature. I think maybe that's the approach.
0: Conductor Susanna Mielke, now coming out onto the stage here at the Koncerthuset in Copenhagen, Denmark, one final time to lead the Danish National Symphony Orchestra in the Symphony No. 7 in C major by Jean Sibelius.

What a work. What a finale. What a chord. An emphatic affirmation from Jean Sibelius in his final symphonic work, the Symphony No. 7 in C major by Sibelius, performed here in Copenhagen by the Danish National Symphony Orchestra, led by Susanna Melki on SymphonyCast. Sibelius would live for 33 more years after completing that work, but he would never write another symphony. In fact, he would write very little additional music at all. But what a way to make your exit from writing symphonies, that piece. It was a time when composing in C major was considered a pointless act by many composers, that all that could be said and that he had been said. But composer Ralph Vaughan Williams said that only Sibelius could make C major sound completely fresh, and he proved it with that work. I'm Steve Seal. The Danish National Symphony Orchestra was in the spotlight on this week's Symphony Cast with music of Dvorak and Sibelius. As always, you can listen again from our website, yourclassical.org/symphonycast. With the time we have remaining, here's a bit more from the Danish National Symphony Orchestra, this time with a Danish composer, Carl Nielsen, from his Symphony No. 5 in a performance conducted by Fabio Luisi on SymphonyCast.

0: The Symphony No. 5 by Carl Nielsen. The Danish National Symphony Orchestra, led by Fabio Luisi, on SymphonyCast. 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I'm Steve Seal. 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
1: 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Good evening, I'm Sammy Griffith, and welcome to A Little Night Music. I'll be with you for the next 2 hours, playing music so you can rest easy. Coming up this hour, we'll hear George Butterworth's Two English Idylls, music by Luigi Boccherini, and a Prelude, Fugue, and Variation by César Franck. We'll begin this hour with a lullaby written in 1919 by George Gershwin. It's a work that took several forms over the following 50 years. It was originally written at the keyboard, but then scored for string quartet, although it was not published for many years. Gershwin later took the melody from that lullaby and turned it into an aria in his opera Blue Monday. Then in 1967, the original string quartet had its first performance, given by the Juilliard String Quartet. Gershwin's brother Ira later wrote of the lullaby, "It may not be the Gershwin of Rhapsody in Blue, Concerto in F, or his other concert works, but I find it charming and kind." We'll hear a performance of the lullaby by the Cincinnati Pops, led by Eric Kunzel.

You heard George Gershwin's Lullaby, performed by the Cincinnati Pops, led by Eric Kunzel. Thank you to Bill and Sandy Gunlock for adopting that recording from our library here at Discover Classical, Dayton's only 24-hour classical music station. 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Thousands of rubber ducks will be dropped into the river at 4:30 p.m. All proceeds benefit local children and adults with disabilities. More information on the regatta schedule and adopting ducks is available at DaytonDucks.com.

You heard George Butterworth's Two English Idols, that performance by the Academy of St. Martin in the Fields, conducted by Neville Mariner. Thank you to Debbie Stanton for adopting that recording from our library here at listener-supported Discover Classical. I'm Sammy Griffith, and it's a pleasure to be with you this evening. Up next, music by Luigi Boccherini. He was an Italian composer who, like Scarlatti, spent a good bit of time in the court of Spain before returning to his home country. We'll hear one of his divertimenti in A major, this performance by the Ensemble Boccherini.

The Ensemble Boccherini performed Luigi Boccherini's Divertimento No. 1 in A Major. I'm Sammy Griffith. Thanks for joining me this evening here at listener-supported Discover Classical. Up next, music by composer and organist César Franck. He wrote a set of six pieces for organ in the early 1860s, dedicated to Camille Saint-Saëns, who was also an organist of considerable skill. One of those pieces, the Prelude, Fugue, and Variation, caught the attention of American pianist and violinist Harold Bauer. Bauer transcribed the Prelude, Fugue, and Variation for piano. We'll hear a performance of that arrangement by pianist Jean-Pierre Armengaud.

Jean-Pierre Armengaud performed César Franck's Prelude, Fugue, and Variation, Opus 18. Thank you to Amy Munich and Ed Sperber for adapting that recording from our library here at Discover Classical, the Miami Valley's home for classical music. Coming up in the next hour, music by Antonín Dvořák, Johannes Schenk, and Edward Elgar. We'll close this hour with English composer Ralph Vaughan Williams. Vaughan Williams is well known for his arrangements of hymn tunes. We'll hear one from the village of Rosamedre in Wales, written by a Welsh Anglican priest named John David Edwards. Vaughan Williams used this tune as the second movement of his Three Preludes founded on Welsh hymn tunes. This is Rosamedre, performed by the Northern Sinfonia of England, led by Richard Hickox.

Richard Hickox led the Northern Sinfonia of England in that performance of Ralph Vaughan Williams' Rosa Medra, one of his three preludes on Welsh hymn tunes. Thank you to Sean and Susan Nicholson for adopting that recording from our library here at Discover Classical, 88.1 WDPR Dayton, 89.1 WUSO Springfield, 89.9 WDPG Greenville, and streaming online at discoverclassical.org. Good evening, I'm Sammy Griffith. Thanks for joining me for a little night music. We'll begin this hour with a piece written by Antonín Dvořák. He wrote a set of 10 legends originally for piano four hands, modeled after Brahms' Hungarian dances. Dvořák later orchestrated the works. We'll hear the legend number 2 in G major, performed by the Budapest Festival Orchestra, conducted by Ivan Fischer.

Ivan Fischer led the Budapest Festival Orchestra in that performance of Antonín Dvořák's Legend in G Major, Opus 59, Number 2. Thank you to Drs. Ron Itnayer and Alyssa Clapp Itnayer for adopting that recording in memory of Reverend John Clapp. You're listening to Discover Classical, Dayton's only 24-hour classical music station. Up next, music by Dutch composer Johannes Schenk. He was born in Amsterdam and became a renowned viola da gambist and served for a very long time for Johann Wilhelm, the Elector Palatine in Dusseldorf. The exact date of publication is unknown, but somewhere right around 1700, Schenk wrote a set of viola da gamba duets and published them in two collections called The Nymphs of the Rhine. This is possibly a reference to the legends of water sirens in the Rhine River who would sing their irresistible song to passersby. We'll hear a performance of the Sonata No. 1 in B minor from The Nymphs of the Rhine, this performance by viola da gambists Susie Knapper and Margaret Little.

That was Johannes Schenk's Sonata No. 1 in B minor from the Nymphs of the Rhine, performed by Susie Knapper and Margaret Little. I'm Sammy Griffith, and thanks for joining me this evening here at Discover Classical, 88.1, 89.1, and 89.9. Up next, a suite of music from Edward Elgar's childhood. He was one of seven children and worked with his brothers and sisters on a number of family theatricals. He wrote a note describing their dramas as some small grievances occasioned by the imaginary despotic rule of my father and mother called the two old people led to the devising of the Wand of Youth. The scene was a woodland glade intersected by a brook, and hither side of this was our fairyland. Beyond, small and distant, was the ordinary life which we forgot as often as possible. About 50 years after he had originally sketched them, Elgar revisited those early musical ideas and compiled them into the Wand of Youth Suites. We'll hear a performance of the Wand of Youth Suite No. 1, which includes movements such as the Serenade, the Sun Dance, and Fairy Pipers. This performance by the Ulster Orchestra, led by Bryden Thompson.

Bryden Thompson led the Ulster Orchestra in that performance of Edward Elgar's Wand of Youth Suite No. 1. Thank you to Sharon and Pete Grotto for adopting that recording from our library here at listener-supported Discover Classical. I'm Sammy Griffith. Thanks for joining me this evening.

You heard Vincent Persichetti's Psalm for Band, Opus 53, that performance by the London Symphony Winds, led by David Amos. Thank you to Kristen Klein for adopting that recording from our library here at Discover Classical, the Miami Valley's home for classical music. Our last work this evening is a barcarolle by Gabriel Fauré, one of 13 barcarolles that he wrote for solo piano. This is barcarolle number 2, which he wrote in 1885, 5 years after he completed his first barcarolle. This second one is considerably more complex than the first and shows the influence of some other pianists, such as Saint-Saëns and Liszt. We'll hear a performance of the barcarolle number 2 in G major by pianist Pascal Roget.

Pascal Roget performed Gabriel Fauré's Barcarolle No. 2 in G major. Thank you to Elizabeth Downey for adopting that recording from our library here at Discover Classical. I'm Sammy Griffith, and it's been a pleasure to be with you this evening. I'll be back with you again tomorrow evening for a little more night music. Up next is Peter Vandegraaff to take you through the overnight. 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

Tahiro Whittington Cello, and that comes from the Black Folk Song Suite, or Lamentations, by Coleridge Taylor Perkinson. That is the Perpetual Motion. Listen now to the St. Louis Symphony Orchestra show off their first violin section, Leonard Slatkin the conductor, in this arrangement for full orchestra of the Moto Perpetuo, Perpetual Motion, by Niccolo Paganini.

Perpetual Motion of Niccolò Paganini, played by the St. Louis Symphony Orchestra, conducted by Leonard Slatkin. This is music now by a rival of Paganini named Louis Spohr. He wrote a lot of violin concertos, including a couple that were never published, so there's no number attached to them. This is one of those, the Violin Concerto in E Minor by Spohr with Ulf Hirscher and the Berlin Radio Symphony.

I don't know why that was never published. A very fine piece by Louis Spohr, his violin concerto in E minor, unnumbered. Ulf Hilscher, violin, Berlin Radio Symphony, and conductor Christian Fröhlich. Here is a song by a contemporary of Louis Spohr named Karl Löwe, O meine Blumen, O my flowers.

Gabriela Rosmanit was the soprano Kurt Garben, joining her at the piano. One of the many songs, hundreds of songs, by Karl Löwe, O meine Blume, O my flowers. This is Discover Classical. 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Now we have a suite drawn from one of the Ring Cycle operas by Richard Wagner, the opera that opens the set, Das Rheingold, The Gold of the Rhine. Here is Philippe Jordan conducting the Paris Opera Orchestra.

an orchestral suite drawn from the first of the four Ring Cycle operas by Richard Wagner, called Das Rheingold, the Gold of the Rhine. That was the Paris Opera Orchestra, conducted by Philippe Jordan. This is an arrangement of one of the great songs of Robert Schumann, Du bist wie eine Blume, You Are Like a Flower. It's arranged for cello and piano here, Christian-Pierre Lamarca, cello, and Jean-Frédéric Neuberger, piano.

That is one of the songs that comes from the cycle Merton by Robert Schumann, which he wrote for his wife Clara as a wedding present. Du bist wie eine Blume. You are like a flower. This is listener-supported Discover Classical, 88.1 WDPR Dayton, 89.1 WUSO Springfield, 89.9 WDPG Greenville, and at discoverclassical.org. Interesting work here by a 19th century black composer born in New Orleans who lived in and worked in France successfully. His name is Edmond Dédé. We listen to the Hot Springs Music Festival Orchestra, Richard Rosenberg, the conductor, and this is called the Mephisto Mask, referring to the devil.

Richard Rosenberg and the Hot Springs Music Festival Orchestra with the Mephisto Mask by the, well, American-born but later French composer, Edmond Dédé. I'm Peter Van de Graaff. Here is a violin sonata by a violinist-composer of the Italian Baroque named Giuseppe Tartini. It's known as the Devil's Trill, and composer Tartini had a dream where the devil came to him playing a magical and wild tune. The composer woke up, wrote down what he remembered from the dream, and turned it into this with La Pietà and Angèle Dubois.

La Pietà and violinist Angèle Dubeau with the Devil's Trill Sonata by Giuseppe Tartini. Also from the Italian Baroque comes this by Tommaso Vitali, his Chacun. Michala Petri with Lars Hannibal, lute.

Michala Petri, recorder, and Lars Hannibal, lute, The Chacun by Tommaso Vitali. Here is Little Gigue, a dance from the Italian Baroque. It's by a composer named Tommaso Albinoni.

Paul Nemeth conducted that Gigue by Tommaso Albinoni. 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Here's a suite from a ballet by Sergei Prokofiev. For some reason, this ballet has never caught on. It was the very last ballet written by Prokofiev based on folk tales from the Ural Mountains. It's called The Tale of the Stone Flower, completed just before he died, 1953. Nema Yervi conducts here the Philharmonia Orchestra and music of Prokofiev.

although he was one of the greatest ballet composers, we think of Romeo and Juliet and Cinderella first and foremost, Sergei Prokofiev wrote a few ballets which have never stayed in the repertoire at all, and that is one of them. Some rarely heard music of Prokofiev, although written late in life. That was the suite from The Tale of the Stone Flower, and Neyme Järvi conducted that recording with Philharmonia Orchestra. This is from one of those great and famous ballets by Sergei Prokofiev, Romeo and Juliet. The scene, Morning on the Street, a street scene. And Prokofiev transcribed this for solo piano, and that's how we hear it now with pianist Vera Gornostayeva.

heard in the composer's own transcription for solo piano, this scene, the street scene from Romeo and Juliet by Sergei Prokofiev, played by Vera Gornostayeva. This is listener-supported Discover Classical, 88.1 WDPR Dayton, 89.1 WUSO Springfield, 89.9 WDPG Greenville, and at discoverclassical.org. I have a couple of pieces for cello here for you. I'm Peter Van de Graaff, and the first piece is by a French composer named Fabien Waxman, W-A-K-S-M-A-N, and it's called Replica. Christian-Pierre Lamarca is the cellist here.

Music by Ottorino Respighi, the Adagio with Variations, performed by cellist Mstislav Rostropovich and the Moscow Philharmonic. The conductor was Gennady Rostestvensky. Here, arranged for cello and piano, is the cradle song from the album Leaves by Robert Schumann. Emmanuel Bertrand is the cellist.

0: First of a few pieces from the Schumann family we'll be hearing, and that with Emmanuel Bertrand, cellist, and pianist Pascal Amoyel. It comes from the album Leaves, and it was the cradle song.
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0: We'll get to Robert Schumann's Piano Concerto in A minor in just a few minutes. But first, this interesting transcription for cello and piano of the Romance, the second movement from Clara Schumann's Piano Concerto, which she wrote when she was just a teenager. Christian-Pierre Lamarca is the cellist and Jean-Frédéric Neuberger the pianist.

what an occasion it was when that music was first performed. It comes from the Piano Concerto by Clara Schumann. She wrote that when she was about 15, 16 years old, and gave the premiere of that piece when she was 16 with the Leipzig Gewandhaus Orchestra and Felix Mendelssohn conducting. From that concerto, we heard the slow movement only. That's all that was arranged from that work. And Christian-Pierre Lamarca was the cellist with Jean-Frédéric Neuberger, pianist. From there we go to her husband's piano concerto in A minor. Here is Alfred Brendel and the Vienna Philharmonic, conducted by Sir Simon Rattle.

That beloved music of Robert Schumann, his piano concerto in A minor, the only such piece that he composed. He was a wonderful pianist early in his life before he injured a finger. Alfred Brendel was the pianist in that recording, joined by the Vienna Philharmonic Orchestra. The conductor was Sir Simon Rattle. As a range for accordion, here's a harpsichord piece, a musette by Louis-Claude Daquin of the French Baroque.

A dance inspired by the sound of the hurdy-gurdy, Musettes en Rondeau by Louis-Claude Daquin, played by Mie Miki on the accordion, originally, of course, music for the harpsichord. This is listener-supported Discover Classical, 88.1 WDPR Dayton, 89.1 WUSO Springfield, 89.9 WDPG Greenville, and at discoverclassical.org. Concerto Italiano performs this Sinfonia in D by Alessandro Stradella.

Sinfonia in D by Alessandro Stradella, conducted by Rinaldo Alessandrini. Here is a little

Simon Mundy playing the trumpet with La Serenissima, conducted by Adrian Chandler. That is music by the Italian Baroque composer Giovanni Porta, Sinfonia in D. And this is also from the Italian Baroque. Tommaso Albinoni wrote this little dance marked Adagio.

0: from the Dances for Five by Tommaso Albinoni. That is a dance marked adagio, or very slowly. And it's a performance by Savaria Symphony and Paul Nemeth.
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0: This is a very famous work of Nikolai Rimsky-Korsakov, inspired by the 1001 Arabian Nights. It tells the story of the wily Scheherazade, whose husband kills all of his wives after the wedding night, but she keeps him going by telling stories that he wants to hear the ending of, but they'd go on and on. Here it is, Scheherazade by Nikolai Rimsky-Korsakov. This recording with the Royal Philharmonic, conducted by Leopold Stokowski.

extended symphonic poem inspired by the 1001 Arabian Nights music of Nikolai Rimsky-Korsakov, and that is Scheherazade. That recording was by the Royal Philharmonic Orchestra. The conductor was Leopold Stokowski. A bit more by Rimsky-Korsakov. We have time for this little song called The Dream. It's sung by Alexei Martinov, tenor, with Aristot Konstantinidi, piano.

Vision of a Dream. It's a song by Nikolai Rimsky-Korsakov. Alexei Martinov was the tenor. This is listener-supported Discover Classical, 88.1 WDPR Dayton, 89.1 WUSO Springfield, 89.9 WDPG Greenville, and at discoverclassical.org. I'm Peter Van de Graaff, delighted to have the opportunity to share some music with you right now by a composer from the 18th century named Domenico Cimarosa, of course an Italian composer. His exact dates are 1749 to 1801. He was famous as one of the greatest opera composers in his day, and we're going to listen to an opera overture in just a couple minutes. He also wrote over 100 keyboard sonatas, and they're not sonatas in the sense of the Beethoven kind of sonatas, but very brief pieces that are quite simple to play, generally speaking. A few of them were arranged here for flute and guitar by James Galway and Kazuhito Yamashita, who are our two performers. Let's listen to the first of these sonatas by Cimarosa.

A little sonata for keyboard originally by Domenico Cimarosa, played by James Galway and Kazuhito Yamashita in their own transcription. This is Peter Van de Graaff. We're going to listen to some music inspired by queens of different kinds. We have, first of all, a couple of overtures to operas about queens. And let's begin with this by Domenico Cimarosa called Artemisia, the Queen of Caria. It's a very little-known opera, to be sure. He was very prolific at writing operas. This is the Finlandia Sinfonia. Patrick Galois is the conductor.

reportedly that was the favorite opera by that composer, although it's never heard of. The composer was Domenico Cimarosa. He was very, very prolific, wrote more than 65 operas in his career. That was the overture to his opera Artemisia Regina di Caria, Artemisia the Queen of Caria, with the Finlandia Sinfonia directed by Patrick Galois. Another overture to another queenly opera. This is the overture to the Swedish opera by Franz Berwald of 19th century Sweden. It's called The Queen of Golconda. Ulf Björlund leads the Royal Philharmonic.

Ulf Bjørlund directed the Royal Philharmonic Orchestra in that overture to a very little-known opera by Swedish composer Franz Berwald, although it certainly makes you want to hear the rest of the opera. It's called The Queen of Golconda. We have Haydn's The Queen Symphony coming up. This is a suite from The Faerie Queen by Henry Purcell after Shakespeare's Midsummer Night's Dream. We have the Folger Consort here.

That performance was by the Folger Consort and some music of Henry Purcell. It's actually based on, or loosely based on, A Midsummer Night's Dream. It's called The Fairy Queen, and we heard a suite of four little dances from it. Entry Dance, Dance for the Followers of the Night, the Chacan, and finally, the Hornpipe. Before we hear another queenly piece, this also from The Fairy Queen of Purcell, the 16, led by Harry Christophers, performed the Dance for the Green Men.

The Dance for the Green Men. Not sure what that means. From The Fairy Queen by Henry Purcell. Harry Christophers directed The 16. 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We've been hearing music inspired by queens of various kinds. This is one not inspired by, but subtitled the Queen Symphony, because this reportedly was the favorite symphony of Queen Marie Antoinette, yes, the Queen of France. This is one of the so-called Paris Symphonies by Franz Joseph Haydn, who wrote a series of six symphonies for a concert series in Paris, and this is the fourth of those, known as La Reine, the Queen. It contains, as the second movement, a set of variations on a French folk tune. We have a recording which comes from a very special set with Philharmonia Hungarica, directed by Antal Dorati, who together made a groundbreaking set of recordings in the 70s of all the symphonies of Joseph Haydn. So from that collection, the 85th Symphony, The Queen, La Reine, by Haydn.

Said to be the favorite symphony by Queen Marie Antoinette of France. And so that has the subtitle, La Reine, the Queen Symphony, by Joseph Haydn, his symphony number 85, one of the Paris symphonies, Philharmonia Hungarica and Antal Doradi. We have been hearing a lot of music inspired by, or in this case, a favorite of, queens of various kinds. This is something written for Queen Elizabeth I, Queen Elizabeth's Galliard, by John Dowland. Now, he was a lutenist and composer. This is recorded here on the guitar. No, I beg your pardon, it is on the lute. A 1957 recording with Julian Bream.

0: That was Julian Bream playing on the lute. Some music by John Dowland, Queen Elizabeth's Galliard. 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
1: An all Beethoven program is in store for us as we head to the Copenhagen Concert Hall, home to the Danish National Symphony Orchestra. Antonello Monacorda will lead the orchestra in the Coriolanus Overture and the fateful Symphony No. 5. And Leif Ove Andsnes will be soloist in the energetic Piano Concerto No. 3. I'm Jan Weller. I hope you'll be listening.
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Interesting work for organ, violin, and harp by Charles Gounod, the Hymn to St. Cecilia. Franz Hauck, organ, Johanna Meyer, harp, Samson Gonashvili, violin. We're in 19th century France. Here we have as a featured work a symphony in C by Georges Bizet, but right now a suite for flute and orchestra by Benjamin Godard, who is known for this and for one excerpt from his opera Jocelyn, a lullaby. But here is the suite for flute by Godard with Edward Beckett, flute, London Festival Orchestra, conductor Ross Popel.

That is music by a 19th century French composer, now quite forgotten except for that piece, and an excerpt from an opera he wrote called Jocelyn. The excerpt is a lullaby. In fact, Bing Crosby once recorded that lullaby by this composer with Yasha Heifetz's violin. But this man's name is Benjamin Godard, and that was the Suite for Flute and Orchestra, Allegretto, Idylle, and Waltz. The flutist was Edward Beckett, London Festival Orchestra, Ross Popel, the conductor. Just a moment, we have more 19th century French music by a 17-year-old composer. This is by Jules Massenet, who was a great opera composer principally, but he also wrote a fair amount of other pieces, including some piano works. And this is from his 10 genre pieces. It's the last of them, the Carillon, Aldo Ciccolini piano.

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This is now a symphony by a 17-year-old Georges Bizet, who was studying with Charles Gounod when he wrote this work. It's the Symphony in C Major. Veronika Dudarova leads the Moscow Symphony Orchestra.

That was music by Georges Bizet, written when he was all of 17 years old and a pupil of Charles Gounod, his symphony in C major. The performance was by Veronika Dudarova and the Moscow Symphony. This is from early France now. It's a dance called the Tambourin by Jean-Marie Leclerc. Daniel Hope, violin.

0: and you'll hope and friends with that little dance called a tambourin by French Baroque violinist composer Jean-Marie Leclerc. 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

Andrew Rangel at the piano, and that music by Frédéric Chopin, the Mazurka, Opus 17, number 4 in A minor. And thanks to Elena Lozada for supporting Discover Classical and adopting that recording. And thank you for tuning in. Good morning. It's Tuesday, July 28th. I'm Larry Caressel. Right now it's 71 degrees here in Dayton. A little rain overnight and a bit of rain again scattered around our listening area through the next little while anyway, then otherwise cloudy today with a high in the lower 80s, then upper 70s on Wednesday, and then 80s again Thursday and Friday. Again, 71 right now in Dayton. Here is an overture to a seldom-performed opera by Bedřich Smetana, set in the Castle Vyšehrad, which is also the title of the opening movement of his cycle of symphonic poems, My Home, or My Country. This one is called the Libuse Overture. It's from an opera about a Czech queen, also known as the Beloved. And here's a performance by the Cleveland Orchestra, led by Christoph von Dohnányi, in this overture by Smetana.

Music from 1881 by Smetana from his opera Le Boucher about a Czech queen. You heard the overture with the Cleveland Orchestra led by Christoph von Dohnányi. Good morning, it's a 6:15 here on Discover Classical. I'm Larry Caressel. It's 72 degrees now in Dayton, a little rain once again this morning. And then we'll have a high in the lower 80s today, upper 70s to 80 Wednesday and 80 Thursday too. Back to the Baroque with Bach coming up next, and we'll hear another Czech ensemble, the Czech Chamber Philharmonic, coming up later in this hour. First, though, here are soloists and members of the Amsterdam Baroque Orchestra, led by Toon Koopman, and this music by Johann Sebastian Bach, the Orchestral Suite No. 2 in B minor.

Soloists of the Amsterdam Baroque Orchestra, led by Toon Koopman at the keyboard, in that orchestral suite number 2 in B minor, music by J.S. Bach. And thanks to Mike and Judy Kreutzer for supporting Discover Classical and adopting that recording. Good morning, it's 6:36 here on Discover Classical, right now 72 degrees in Dayton. A little rain this morning, and then we'll have a high in the lower 80s today, and around 80 Wednesday and Thursday, too. 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Here's an overture by a 20th century English composer. Her name was Ethel Smith, as the Scottish National Orchestra is led by Alexander Gibson in the overture to The Wreckers.

0: An overture by English composer Ethel Smith, who was not only a composer and a musician, but also heavily active in the suffragette movement, for which she spent 2 months in prison in 1912 in London. About a decade before that, she wrote her opera, The Wreckers. You heard the overture to that music by Ethel Smith, with Alexander Gibson leading the Scottish National Orchestra, an opera dealing with shipwrecks near Cornwall, England. And thanks to Bob Lyons for supporting Discover Classical and adopting that recording. Good morning. It is 6:46 here on Discover Classical, and right now 72 degrees in Dayton. We'll have a high in the lower 80s today, and a little rain this morning, otherwise cloudy skies. Coming up, some music by Chevalier de Saint-Georges featuring another Czech orchestra. And ahead in the 7 o'clock hour, Brahms quotes Haydn.
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0: Here's music by Chevalier de Saint-Georges to wrap up this hour, with soloists and members of the Czech Chamber Philharmonic playing violins, viola, cello with the orchestra, Symphony Concertante, Opus 10, No. 1 in F.

0: Soloists and members of the Czech Chamber Philharmonic, led by Michael Halas, played that music for two violins, viola, cello, and orchestra by Chevalier de Saint-Georges, Symphony Concertante, Opus 10, No. 1 in F. Thanks to Dr. Virginia Wood for supporting Discover Classical and adopting that recording. Good morning, it's a minute till 7. 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I'm Larry Caressel. It's 71 degrees now in Dayton. Some light rain this morning, and then a high in the lower 80s, and temperatures around 80 Wednesday, Thursday, and Friday, too. Again, currently 71 here in Dayton. 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

Chatham Baroque Ensemble played that sonata from 1683, Book 1, Sonata No. 8 in G, by Henry Purcell. Good morning, it's 7:06 here on Discover Classical, with Brahms quoting Haydn coming up next. Another English composer and arranger later on with the Onyx Brass, and we'll hear music by Haydn as well after 7:30. And today's programming on Discover Classical is dedicated in honor of Michael Herrlein on his birthday. That's our honorary day for this 28th of July. Some variations by Johannes Brahms on a tune called the Chorale St. Anthony, which Haydn used in a wind divertimento at some point. These are called the variations on a theme of Haydn by Brahms, with the Berlin Philharmonic, conducted by Claudio Abbado.

0: The Berlin Philharmonic, led by Claudio Abbado, and that music by Brahms, based on Haydn, on a tune called the Chorale St. Anthony. You heard Brahms Opus 56, Variations on a Theme of Haydn. And thanks to Daniel and Carolyn Gentry for supporting Discover Classical and adopting that recording. Good morning, it's 7:25 here on Dayton's listener-supported Discover Classical. And right now, 71 degrees here in Dayton. Expect a high around 80 today and pretty much all week.
1: An all Beethoven program is in store for us as we head to the Copenhagen Concert Hall, home to the Danish National Symphony Orchestra. Antonello Monacorda will lead the orchestra in the Coriolanus Overture and the fateful Symphony No. 5. And Leif Ove Andsnes will be soloist in the energetic Piano Concerto No. 3. I'm Jan Weller. I hope you'll be listening.
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0: Here's the Onyx Brass and some music by Gordon Langford, who is often known as an arranger of music for brass or wind ensemble. Here's one of his original works, Gordon Langford's Prelude, Polonaise, and Promenade.

Gordon Langford, born in 1930, wrote that music for brass. The Onyx Brass played Prelude, Polonaise, and Promenade. And thanks to James Totten for supporting Discover Classical and adopting that recording. Good morning, it's 7:34 here on Discover Classical. Again, 71 degrees in Dayton. Expect a high around 80 today, Wednesday and Thursday. And same for Friday, too. We've had a little rain overnight and some drizzle this morning. Looks like it's just going to be cloudy for most of the day, or at least through this morning. We heard Brahms' Haydn Variations a while ago. Now let's hear music by Haydn on a smaller scale, a cassation, which is a type of divertimento meant to be played outdoors. This one in G major, played by the Hans Martin Linde consort.

0: That may have sounded a bit like a Baroque concerto, but it was really a divertimento or cassation in G by Haydn. You heard the instruments of the Hans Martin Linde Consort period instrument group play. And thanks to Ed and Marge Koons for supporting Discover Classical and adopting that recording. Good morning. It's 11 till 8 here on Dayton's Discover Classical. Coming up at 5 till 8, we'll hear about art in the city on today's edition of Arts Focus.
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2: 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That's The Intimate Guitar, music from the instrument held closest to the heart.

0: in a performance by the pianist Yoshiko Okada. One of the lovely solo piano pieces by Erik Satie, his Gymnopédie No. 2. And you heard that here on Discover Classical at 7:54. Good morning, I'm Larry Carrasel. Thanks for tuning in. Arts Focus is coming up in just a minute. Right now, 72 degrees here in Dayton. Expect a high around 80 today and for the rest of the week.
1: The love-struck Nemorino will try anything to win the heart of Adina. Luckily for him, a doctor is selling a potion which he claims will instantly make her fall in love. Join me, Lisa Flynn, as we head to Barcelona's Gran Teatre del Liceu for Donizetti's heartwarming comic opera, The Elixir of Love. 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
3: I'm Sean Yu with Arts Focus. Art in the City, put on by the Downtown Dayton Partnership, is an annual celebration of Dayton's vibrant arts community. And while the event was always a one-day festival, this year, Art in the City has been expanded to a month-long celebration throughout August. It all gets started with the kickoff festival taking place this Saturday from 1 to 7 p.m. at locations throughout downtown Dayton. We recently spoke with the Downtown Dayton Partnership's design and production manager, Tracy Obenauer. Art in the City 2026. A new vision for the event.
4: Yeah, this year we really want to spread it out over the whole month of August, not just having one focus day like in the past. So we still do have our big focus kickoff day on August 1st from 1 to 7 p.m. But this year we've got some stuff that are lasting throughout the whole month of August, some pop-ups, some installations, some neat things to see that you can visit at your leisure throughout August. And then all the cool stuff we've got going on, all the great galleries, museums that you can find downtown.
3: Why the decision to spread it out over an entire month as opposed to a concentrated event?
4: A lot of people have told us over the years they can't see everything in one day. They can't get to it all. It's a great day. It's a lot of fun. But then you find yourself missing a lot of things. So we're trying to push it around throughout the whole month so you can see more, do more. So it also helps our businesses more, people getting out more and getting active, seeing the murals downtown, visiting galleries. It's also, if you plan events, the rain becomes your biggest fear. And if you've got rain on your event day, oh my goodness. So it's another way to kind of ensure that we've got good arts throughout the whole month long, all summer long.
3: This Saturday, the kickoff to Art in the City. What should people expect?
4: Yeah, it's going to look very similar to the past years if you're a fan of previous Art in the Cities. We're going to have hot spots all over downtown. Big one this year is Riverscape Metro Park. They've been a participant in the past, but this year they're going to have a lot more stuff going on. Live music, an aerial artist, face painting, food trucks, a lot of hands-on experiential art crafts there. A favorite is the Arcade, Levitt Pavilion, the Oregon District. The K-12 will have a lot of cool stuff going on at their space. There's going to be live music at the Fire Blocks. You're going to just wander around. You're going to see stuff. You could follow the guide and figure it out to a T, or you can just walk around.
3: What advice would you give to a first-time attendee for this Saturday?
4: That's a good advice I would give to a first-time attendee is just to go with the flow. Find out where the big locations are. You can look at the map and see if you want live music, to see if you want hands-on art, if you want art vendors. What is it the main thing you're looking for? Find out where that is on the map and start there. And then from there, you'll see maps everywhere. You'll be able to wander and pick up where people are going. And I would really say just find the hot spots and go with the flow. If you are a big planner like me, I would say get online right now. On our website, we have the event guide ready to go, digital form. Pull up that map, look through it, see what is happening where. If you're looking for a specific artist, we've got a list of all the artists performing in the guide also. And then be sure to download the Destination Dayton app now. Get that ready because they will have a really good layout of the event as well. So you can take it with you on the go. You've got it on your phone. You can see what's happening where.
5: And the website, once again?
4: 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And then once you land there, you will find a link to the Art in the City page.
5: Tracy, if you were simply an attendee, how would you spend this Saturday?
4: Oh, man, I love the hands-on tables. So walking up to an artist who has prepared a beautiful art craft for all ages and then making something and taking it home, that is my favorite thing to do. And we will find a lot of those people popped up in the arcade and Riverscape in particular. So, and then, of course, just drinking and shopping in the Oregon District. A weekend is not complete without that.
5: So whether you're seeking out performances, participation, or merely a fun day in downtown, Art in the City will have whatever you're looking for. 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I'm Sean Yu. 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

Some winter music on a summer morning. You heard the Winter Concerto by Vivaldi from the Four Seasons, the Baroque violin played by Giuliano Carmagnola with the Venice Baroque Orchestra and conductor Andrea Marcon. It's 8:08 here on Discover Classical, and right now 72 degrees in Dayton. We'll have a high around 80 today and for the rest of the week. 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More music from Italy, but from before the time of Vivaldi, yet orchestrated in the 20th century. Here's Ottorino Respighi's music based on some Italian Renaissance lute melodies, The Ancient Airs and Dances, Suite No. 2. Here's Neville Marriner and members of the L.A. Chamber Orchestra.

The second of the Ancient Airs and Dances suites by Respighi, in which he takes a number of English and Italian, Renaissance pieces for the lute. Hard to believe that final Bergamasque was actually just a solo lute dance at one point. You heard the L.A. Chamber Orchestra, Neville Mariner conducting the Ancient Airs and Dances Suite No. 2. And thanks to Mary Likens for supporting Discover Classical and adopting that recording. Good morning, it's 8:27 here on Discover Classical. 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Here's a short lullaby by American composer Jack Gallagher.

Berceuse, or Lullaby, by American composer Jack Gallagher. He wrote that in 1977. And Szymon Kavala led the Polish Radio Orchestra in that performance, thanks to Robert Weissman for adopting that recording. Good morning, it's 8:33 here on Dayton's listener-supported Discover Classical. And it looks like we'll have high temperatures around 80 today and all week, right now 72 here in Dayton. 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Coming up in the 9 o'clock hour, Mozart goes to Prague. Also join us at noon today for another New at Noon after the composer's datebook, as David Crean joins you for the midday. Here's a sonata by Schubert that is often referred to as the Little A Major Sonata, in contrast to the later much longer Sonata in A. This piano sonata in A is played by Mutsuko Uchida.

0: Mitsuko Uchida at the piano, and that music by Franz Schubert, known as the Little Sonata in A. Thanks to Matt and Joe Anderson for supporting Discover Classical and adopting that recording.
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0: Let's wrap up this hour with this music by the Royal Opera Orchestra, led by George Schulte. From Orpheus and Eurydice by Gluck, here's the Dance of the Furies.

0: The Fast and Furious and Intense Dance of the Furies from Orpheus and Eurydice by Gluck. George Schulte led that performance by the Royal Opera Orchestra. Good morning. It's a minute till 9. 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I'm Larry Caressel. Right now, 73 degrees here in Dayton. We'll have a high around 80 today, Wednesday, Thursday, and Friday. Might see some rain again next weekend.
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Andrea Bisoli played the guitar in that music from Brazil, Etude No. 9 in F-sharp minor by Heitor Villa-Lobos. 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Here's music by Mozart and one of his symphonies in just 3 movements, premiered in 1787, which also in its final movement includes some quotations from the Mozart opera we heard last Saturday here on Discover Classical, The Marriage of Figaro. Here's the Prague Symphony, Symphony No. 38 in D by Mozart, as John Elliott Gardner leads the English Baroque soloists.

0: A little Mozart this morning by way of the English Baroque soloists led by John Elliott Gardiner, and the Prague Symphony, Symphony No. 38 in D, debuted in that city. You heard that music by Mozart, and the Rose and Harold Fox had adopted that recording from our CD library. 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Good morning, I'm Larry Carousel. Thanks for tuning in on this Tuesday morning. Coming up, we'll go back to the Baroque with Collegium Musicum 90, and British composer Britten pays tribute to an American legend.
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0: Here is a sonata by Telemann inspired by the concertos of Corelli, the sonata Corellisante, Number 4 in E, played here by soloists and members of Collegium Musicum 90, including a violin duo, a cellist, and a harpsichord soloist.

0: It's known as the Sonata Corellisante, number 4 in E, music of Telemann, inspired by Arcangelo Corelli. Simon Standage and Michala Comberti were the violin duo, with cellist Jane Coe and harpsichordist Nicholas Parle, joined there by the ensemble Collegium Musicum 90. And thanks to Leslie Bjerke for supporting Discover Classical and adopting that recording. I'm Larry Carrasel. Thank you for tuning in on this Tuesday morning. Looks like we'll have temperatures around 80 today and all this week.
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Benjamin Britten spent some time in the United States during the early years of World War II and decided to write an opera on an American subject. The result was Paul Bunyan. We heard the overture there with Philip Brunel leading the English Chamber Orchestra. 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This year, Art in the City will stretch beyond its typical one-day event to celebrate the arts all month long. A special kickoff will be held Saturday, August 1st from 1 to 7 with local artists of all kinds showcasing their talents, demonstrating their work, and doing live performances in locations all across downtown. Details are at downtowndayton.org. I'm David Crean. Thanks so much for tuning in to Discover Classical this morning. Coming up in this 10 o'clock hour, music from an opera by William Walton. First, it's the Arabesque in C major by Robert Schumann. This is a performance with Alexandra Papastefanou.

0: The Arabesque by Robert Schumann, performed there by Alexandra Papastefano. Thanks to James Taunton for adopting that recording from our music library.
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Thousands of rubber ducks will be dropped into the river at 4:30 p.m. All proceeds benefit local children and adults with disabilities. More information on the regatta schedule and adopting ducks is available at DaytonDucks.com. William Walton and Benjamin Britten had kind of a low-key rivalry in the mid-20th century. Walton was a little bit jealous of Britten's success in the opera house with Peter Grimes and determined that he was going to produce an opera as well. The result was Troilus and Cressida. It took 7 years to write from beginning to end and went through several revisions. It's never quite entered the standard repertoire the way that Peter Grimes has. Walton later wrote that he was trying to write a romantic opera, Puccini-esque. He felt that opera should have tunes to sing. Unfortunately, I don't seem to have ever found the voices that I dreamt I would. Here's a symphonic suite from Troilus and Cressida with Mirka Gratznita-Tila and the City of Birmingham Symphony.

Music from an opera called Troilus and Cressida by 20th century English composer William Walton. Mirga Graznita Tila performed there with the City of Birmingham Symphony. Thanks to Dr. Theo Mica for adopting that recording from our library. 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It's Thursday, July 30th from 6 to 8 p.m. Ticket information at DaytonArtInstitute.org. Coming up in the 11 o'clock hour, you'll hear one of the best-known melodies by Dvorak. Then stay tuned at noon for Composer's Datebook and New at Noon with music by Jennifer Higdon. Right now, the greatest hit by Tommaso Albinoni, except that he probably didn't actually write it. It's almost certainly a modern forgery by the Albinoni scholar Remo Chiazzotto. He claimed that he merely elaborated the piece from a fragment in Albinoni's hand, but no one else has ever seen that fragment. Here is the famous Adagio in G minor with Neville Marriner and the Academy of St. Martin in the Fields.

0: The famous Adagio in G minor, attributed to Tommaso Albinoni, but almost certainly a modern forgery, Neville Marriner performed there with the Academy of St. Martin in the Fields. 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

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E. Bach, written when he was still at the court of Frederick the Great of Prussia. 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I'm David Crean, so happy to be with you this morning here on Dayton's 24-hour classical station. Coming up at noon, it's Composer's Datebook, followed by New at Noon, and music by Jennifer Higdon today. Right now, it's one of the best-known melodies by Antonín Dvořák. This is his Humoresque, part of a collection of pieces he published as Opus 101. The title gives you a good idea of what the piece is like, a simple, tuneful work intended to entertain. Here is Rachel Barton Pine performing with pianist Matthew Hagel.

0: One of the opus 101 humoresques by Antonin Dvorak that was the most famous, number 7, performed by Rachel Barton Pine and Matthew Hagel. Thanks to Sandra Bogeman for adopting that recording from our music library. 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William Johnson painted this series in the mid-1940s as a tribute to African-American activists, scientists, teachers, and performers, as well as international leaders working to bring peace to the world. It was his last body of work. More information at DaytonArtInstitute.org.
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0: You would probably have to be a trained musicologist to detect any of the changes that Jean-Philippe Rameau made to the pattern of French opera established by Jean-Baptiste Lully, but they were significant enough that they caused quite a bit of controversy in French musical circles during Rameau's lifetime. Here's an opera that caused considerable controversy but is now regarded as one of the greatest Baroque operas, Castor and Pollux. The suite from Castor and Pollux is performed by the Orchestra of the 18th Century and Franz Bruggen.

Franz Bruggen led the orchestra of the 18th century in a suite from an opera commonly acknowledged as Rameau's masterpiece, Castor and Pollux. 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It's Thursday, July 30th at 7:30 at the Clark State Performing Arts Center in Springfield. Ticket information at springfieldsym.org. Coming up at noon, it's Composer's Datebook, followed by New at Noon, and a piece for violin and piano by Jennifer Higdon. To take us to the top of the hour, a short guitar sonata by Spanish composer Joaquin Rodrigo. He called it the Sonata a la Española. This performance is by Ignacio Rhodes.

0: a short sonata for guitar by Joaquin Rodrigo. He called it the Sonata a la Española. That performance was by Ignacio Rhodes. Thanks to Judy Pfister for adopting that recording from our library. 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
1: This is the Composer's Datebook for July 28th. I'm John Burge. On today's date in 1914, the Austro-Hungarian Empire declared war on Serbia, effectively beginning the First World War and forever changing the lives of many composers. A French composer named Alberic Magnard became a national hero when he died defending his house against invading German troops. Maurice Ravel tried to enlist as a French pilot, but was refused because of his poor health. Instead, he became a truck driver stationed at the Verdun front. British composer Rayfon Williams was too old to be drafted, but he enlisted as a private in the Royal Army Medical Corps. Another British composer, George Butterworth, would be killed by a sniper during the Battle of the Somme. The Austrian violinist and composer Fritz Kreisler served briefly in the Austrian army in 1914 before being wounded and honorably discharged. He arrived in then-neutral New York on November of 1914 and remained in America through the war years. In 1915, Kreisler made a recording of Bach's Double Violin Concerto, performing with the Russian violinist Ephraim Zimbalist. Austria and Russia may have been at war in Europe, but in a cramped New Jersey recording studio, at least, the music of Bach provided a brief island of peace and harmony. Composer's Datebook is produced by APM, American Public Media, in conjunction with the American Composers Forum, reminding you that all music was once new.

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Will the U.S. rally beyond tech continue? What do U.S.-Iran hostilities mean for markets and more? A complimentary copy can be obtained by calling Sean Nicholson at 937-226-6562. 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Today on New at Noon, more music from a new release called Switchback, featuring music by American composers for violin and piano. Today we'll hear from Jennifer Higdon, one of the most performed living American composers. This is a piece she wrote back in 2006 for the great violinist Jennifer Coe. It's called String Poetic, and Higdon wrote that it was a small storybook of different moods set in five movements. Here is Carolyn Eva Chin performing with Laura Melton in music by Jennifer Higdon.

Music for violin and piano by American composer Jennifer Higdon. That was her five-movement String Poetic, originally written for Jennifer Coe. That recording featured Carolyn Eva Chin performing with Laura Melton. 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Each month, UBS's House View Report addresses the top market questions for investors to consider, such as what should investors do with cash in 2026? Will the U.S. rally beyond tech continue? What do U.S.-Iran hostilities mean for markets, and more? A complimentary copy can be obtained by calling Sean Nicholson at 937-226-6562. 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It's about 12:25 now here at Dayton's Discover Classical. I'm David Crean. Thanks so much for tuning in today. Later in this 12 o'clock hour, you'll hear music by a composer best known for a textbook. Right now, the overture to The First Big Hit by Richard Wagner. Without The Flying Dutchman, there never would have been a Ring Cycle or a Tristan and Isolde. Here's the overture with Claudio Abbado and the Berlin Philharmonic.

0: The Overture from the Flying Dutchman by Richard Wagner, Claudio Abbado, performed there with the Berlin Philharmonic.
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0: Domenico Cimarosa is best remembered for his operas, especially his comic operas, which were among the most popular of the late 18th century. He also wrote concert pieces, although not nearly as numerous as his operatic works. This is an oboe concerto in C major. We'll hear soloist Nicholas Daniel performing with the Peterborough String Orchestra.

0: A brief oboe concerto in C major by Domenico Cimarosa. Nicholas Daniel was the soloist with the Peterborough String Orchestra. Thanks to Marcella Lehar for adopting that recording from our music library.
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0: Coming up in the 1 o'clock hour, music by Hector Berlioz. Right now it's a partita by Johann Joseph Fuchs, a composer of the late Baroque who was very interested in much earlier music, especially the music of Palestrina in the late 16th century. He distilled what he saw as the main principles of Palestrina's art into a treatise on counterpoint, which became the basis of the modern study of counterpoint and is still used essentially to this day in music conservatories. This is a partita in G minor by Fuchs with René Clemenceau and the Clemenceau Consort.

A partita in G minor by Johann Joseph Fuchs, performed there by René Clemenceau and the Clemenceau Consort. This is listener-supported Discover Classical, 88.1 WDPR Dayton, 89.1 WUSO Springfield, and 89.9 WDPG Greenville, streaming online at discoverclassical.org. I'm David Crean. Thanks so much for tuning in today to Discover Classical. I'll be with you for one more hour. Coming up in a few minutes, one of the cello sonatas by Beethoven. Right now, the overture from the opera Beatrice and Benedict by Berlioz, based on Shakespeare's Much Ado About Nothing, like many of Berlioz's other major works, has its roots in Shakespeare's plays. It was an unqualified success at its premiere, which was a bit unusual for Berlioz. His works tended to attract strong but often mixed receptions. The overture performed here by Colin Davis and the London Symphony.

The overture from one of Berlioz's last major works, the opera Beatrice and Benedict. Colin Davis performed there with the London Symphony. That recording was adopted from our library in memory of Donald Grosvenor. Underwriting support for Discover Classical comes from United Rehabilitation Services and the 23rd Annual Rubber Duck Regatta, presented by AES Ohio, Saturday, September 19th at Riverscape Metro Park. Thousands of rubber ducks will be dropped into the river at 4:30 p.m., all proceeds benefit local children and adults with disabilities. More information on the regatta schedule and adopting ducks is available at DaytonDucks.com. Here's a short canzona by Giovanni Gabrieli. The canzona was one of the very earliest genres of instrumental music. Initially, it was an arrangement of a French chanson, but it took on a life of its own right around the time that Gabrieli was writing them. This canzone is performed by Florian Hollard with the Paris Instrumental Ensemble.

0: A canzone by Giovanni Gabrielli, performed there by the Paris Instrumental Ensemble and Florian Hollard. 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
1: An all Beethoven program is in store for us as we head to the Copenhagen Concert Hall, home to the Danish National Symphony Orchestra. Antonello Monacorda will lead the orchestra in the Coriolanus Overture and the fateful Symphony No. 5. And Leif Ove Andsnes will be soloist in the energetic Piano Concerto No. 3. I'm Jan Weller. I hope you'll be listening.
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0: Speaking of Beethoven, here's another one of his middle period works, the third cello sonata in A major, performed here by Miklos Perenyi and Andras Schiff.

0: The third of the five cello sonatas by Beethoven, performed there by Miklos Perenyi and András Schiff. Thanks to John Stengel for adopting that recording from our music library.
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0: 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I'm David Crean. It's been my pleasure to be with you today here on Dayton's 24-hour classical station. Adam Alonzo joins you at 2 o'clock. During that hour, you'll hear a youthful symphony by Mendelssohn. Right now, it's one of the American Scene Suites by William Grant Still. He wrote several of these representing different areas of this country. This is the Southwest with Richard Alden Clark and the Manhattan Chamber Orchestra.

One of several suites by William Grant Still called The American Scene. Each one depicts certain landmarks or landscapes around the country. That was The American Scene, Suite No. 5, The Southwest. Richard Alden Clark conducted the Manhattan Chamber Orchestra. Bob and Marsha Walterscheid adopted that recording from our music library here at listener-supported Discover Classical, 88.1 WDPR Dayton, 89.1 WUSO Springfield, 89.9 WDPG Greenville, and online at discoverclassical.org. 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I'm Adam Alonso. I'll be with you until 6 o'clock today here on Discover Classical. Coming up in just a few minutes, you'll hear a well-known fanfare by Aaron Copland. Right now, it's music inspired by Mozart's opera, The Magic Flute. The birdcatcher, Papageno, gets ambushed by his enemies, but then he starts to play his enchanted Glockenspiel, and they're overcome by its beautiful sound. The Spanish composer Fernando Sor adapted that music in this piece for guitar. This performance is by Roland Mueller.

0: Guitarist Roland Muller played music by the Spanish composer Fernando Sor, his Introduction and Variations on a Theme by Mozart. You might recognize the melody from the Magic Flute. You can hear more guitar music every weekend here on The Intimate Guitar.
1: 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That's The Intimate Guitar, music from the instrument held closest to the heart.

Aaron Copland's Fanfare for the Common Man. John Wilson conducted the BBC Philharmonic, and thank you to Dr. William Henry Caldwell for adopting that recording from our music library here at listener-supported Discover Classical. It's 2:15. 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Here's music now by Felix Mendelssohn. He wrote it for a special occasion in 1830. There were all sorts of festivities planned to commemorate a significant milestone in the Protestant Reformation. And so Mendelssohn wrote a symphony that utilized Martin Luther's chorale, A Mighty Fortress Is Our God. You'll hear a triumphant rendering of this piece at the end of Symphony No. 5 in D major by Mendelssohn. It's known now as the Reformation Symphony. Kurt Mazur conducts the Leipzig Gewandhaus Orchestra.

0: A tune by Martin Luther was heard in that symphony by Felix Mendelssohn. That was Mendelssohn's Symphony No. 5 in D major, known as the Reformation Symphony. It quoted Luther's "A Mighty Fortress Is Our God" in the final movement. Kurt Mazur conducted the Leipzig Gewandhaus Orchestra, and Larry and Cindy Hofsis adopted that recording from our music library here at listener-supported Discover Classical.
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0: Hope you'll stay tuned to Discover Classical around 3 o'clock today for a piano suite by Francis Poulenc. It was brand new to me. It might be new to you as well. Johann Quantz was a German composer who played the flute, wrote a book about the flute, and also manufactured flutes. He wrote nearly 300 flute concertos. This one's very demanding for the soloist who has to play a lot of fast scales, staccato notes, and ornamentation. James Galway performs the Concerto No. 161 in G major by Johann Quantz. Jörg Ferber conducts the Württemberg Chamber Orchestra.

James Galway was the soloist in that Flute Concerto in G Major by Johann Kvantz. Jörg Ferber conducted the Württemberg Chamber Orchestra. 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Today's programming is dedicated in honor of Michael Herlein on his birthday. I'm Adam Alonso. I'll be with you until 6 o'clock today. We'll begin this hour with a piece that's brand new to me. I've been doing a radio show since the previous century. I've never heard of this before this week. It's a brief piano suite by Francis Poulenc. It has three movements in about 5 minutes. It begins with a propulsive and percussive opening, and then you'll hear a graceful and dance-like second movement. It's the Suite for Piano by Poulenc, played here by Pascal Roget.

A suite for piano by Francis Poulenc, performed by Pascal Roget. Stanley Baer adopted that recording from our music library here at listener-supported Discover Classical. 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Thousands of rubber ducks will be dropped into the river at 4:30 p.m. All proceeds benefit local children and adults with disabilities. More information on the regatta schedule and adopting ducks is available at DaytonDucks.com. Stay tuned later in the 3 o'clock hour for an exotic overture by Francois Boieldieu. Right now it's a work of music by Tchaikovsky, but in homage to Mozart. Tchaikovsky admired Mozart and said that his music was the highest, most perfect culmination ever attained in the realm of music. So here's a piece that's called Variations on a Rococo Theme. Rococo was a style of visual art popular during Mozart's time. John Henry Crawford plays cello with the San Francisco Ballet Orchestra, conducted by Martin West.

Tchaikovsky's Variations on a Rococo Theme. You heard cellist John Henry Crawford with the San Francisco Ballet Orchestra, conducted by Martin West. Nick Hussong adopted that recording from our music library here at Discover Classical. 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Next, here's the overture to a comic opera all about romance and mistaken identity. The story takes place in Arabia, so the overture uses exotic percussion. This is the overture to The Caliph of Baghdad by François Boieldieu. Neyma Yarvi conducts the Estonian National Orchestra.

0: François Baldu began his musical career as a piano tuner and eventually became a composer and professor at the Paris Conservatory. He had a big success with the Caliph of Baghdad. You just heard the overture performed by the Estonian National Orchestra, conducted by Neeme Järvi.
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0: Here's a suite now by Enric Bieber, the Partita No. 6 in D major. Renee Klemencic leads the Klemencic Consort.

0: A prelude in G major by Sergei Rachmaninoff, performed by pianist Itel Barrett. 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I'm Adam Alonso. 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
0: Well, stay tuned. Later in the 4 o'clock hour, you'll hear a suite by J.S. Bach played on guitar. First, it's a work by the English composer John Ireland. He was just a 20-year-old student when he wrote a symphonic poem called Tritons. The music is intended to portray an ocean scene, and it's a lively piece with energetic strings and percussion, horn calls, and trumpet blasts. Here's Richard Hickox with the London Symphony Orchestra performing Tritons by John Ireland.

0: A symphonic poem called Tritons, written by John Ireland when he was just 20 years old. Richard Hickox conducted the London Symphony Orchestra.
1: This week on Bach Cantatas. Before he published his 95 Theses, Luther translated the seven penitential psalms called his Bußpsalmen. We'll hear Bach's setting of that translation of Psalm 143 this Sunday at 12:03 here on Discover Classical.
0: Here's music now by J.S. Bach. He never held a guitar in his life, but his music can be adapted for a variety of instruments. Here's guitarist Elliot Fisk performing a Bach suite in E minor.

A suite in E minor by J.S. Bach, played by guitarist Elliot Fisk. 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Each month, UBS's House View Report addresses the top market questions for investors to consider, such as, what should investors do with cash in 2026? Will the U.S. rally beyond tech continue? What do U.S.-Iran hostilities mean for markets? 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On the stock market today, the Dow Jones was up 537 points, closing at 52,747. The S&P was up by 16 points to 7,428, and the NASDAQ was down by 55 points to reach 24,877. Well, here's music now by Johann Stamitz. He was the patriarch of a musical family that included his sons Carl and Anton Stamitz. This is a Symphony in B-flat full of some bright and energetic string playing. Donald Armstrong conducts the New Zealand Chamber Orchestra.

A symphony in B-flat by Johann Stamitz. Donald Armstrong conducted the New Zealand Chamber Orchestra. 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Maurice Ravel was French, but he was born just a few miles from the Spanish border, and he was exposed to Spanish music early in life. Here's a brief piece by Ravel that seems to have a Spanish accent, and it pulses with a distinctive habanera rhythm. Here's flutist Irina Grafenauer with pianist Michael Grant.

A piece in the form of a habanera by Maurice Ravel. You heard flutist Irina Grafenauer and pianist Michael Grant. It's about 17 minutes now until 5 o'clock. 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Stay tuned at about 4:55 for Arts Focus. You'll learn about art in the city coming up soon. But first, it's another piece with kind of a Spanish-French connection. It's by the French composer Camille Saint-Saëns, but written for the Spanish violinist Pablo de Sarasate. It's a violin showpiece called Introduction and Rondo Capriccioso. In this recording, it's Leila Josefowicz performing with the Academy of St. Martin in the Fields, led by Neville Mariner.

0: a violin showpiece by Camille Saint-Saëns called Introduction and Rondo Capriccioso. He wrote it for Pablo de Sarasate, who often performed it during his concerts. In that recording, it was Leila Josefowicz with the Academy of St. Martin in the Fields, led by Neville Mariner. Thank you to Mark Hofeld for adopting that recording from our music library here at listener-supported Discover Classical.
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3: I'm Sean Yu with Arts Focus. Art in the City, put on by the Downtown Dayton Partnership, is an annual celebration of Dayton's vibrant arts community. And while the event was always a one-day festival, this year, Art in the City has been expanded to a month-long celebration throughout August. It all gets started with the kickoff festival taking place this Saturday from 1 to 7 p.m. at locations throughout downtown Dayton. We recently spoke with the Downtown Dayton Partnership's design and production manager, Tracy Obenauer. Art in the City 2026, a new vision for the event.
4: Yeah, this year we really want to spread it out over the whole month of August, not just having one focus day like in the past. So we still do have our big focus kickoff day on August 1st from 1 to 7 p.m. But this year we've got some stuff that are lasting throughout the whole month of August, some pop-ups, some installations, some neat things to see that you can visit at your leisure throughout August. And then all the cool stuff we've got going on, all the great galleries, museums that you can find downtown.
3: Why the decision to spread it out over an entire month as opposed to a concentrated event?
4: A lot of people have told us over the years they can't see everything in one day. They can't get to it all. It's a great day. It's a lot of fun. But then you find yourself missing a lot of things. So we're trying to push it around throughout the whole month so you can see more, do more. So it also helps our businesses more, people getting out more and getting active, seeing the murals downtown, visiting galleries. It's also, if you plan events, the rain becomes your biggest fear. And if you've got rain on your event day, oh my goodness. So it's another way to kind of ensure that we've got good arts throughout the whole month long, all summer long.
3: This Saturday, the kickoff to Art in the City, what should people expect?
4: Yeah, it's going to look very similar to the past years if you're a fan of previous Art in the Cities. We're going to have hot spots all over downtown. Big one this year is Riverscape Metro Park. They've been a participant in the past, but this year they're going to have a lot more stuff going on. Live music, an aerial artist, face painting, food trucks, a lot of hands-on experiential art crafts there. A favorite is the Arcade, Levitt Pavilion, the Oregon District. The K-12 will have a lot of cool stuff going on at their space. There's going to be live music at the Fire Blocks. You're going to just wander around. You're going to see stuff. You could follow the guide and figure it out to a T, or you can just walk around.
3: What advice would you give to a first-time attendee for this Saturday?
4: That's a good advice I would give to a first-time attendee is just to go with the flow. Find out where the big locations are. You can look at the map and see if you want live music, to see if you want hands-on art, if you want art vendors. What is it the main thing you're looking for? Find out where that is on the map and start there. And then from there, you'll see maps everywhere. You'll be able to wander and pick up where people are going. And I would really say just find the hot spots and go with the flow. If you are a big planner like me, I would say get online right now. On our website, we have the event guide ready to go, digital form. Pull up that map, look through it, see what is happening where. If you're looking for a specific artist, we've got a list of all the artists performing in the guide also. And then be sure to download the Destination Dayton app now. Get that ready, because they will have a really good layout of the event as well. So you can take it with you on the go. You've got it on your phone. You can see what's happening where.
5: And the website, once again?
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4: 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So walking up to an artist who has prepared a beautiful art craft for all ages and then making something and taking it home, that is my favorite thing to do. And we will find a lot of those people popped up in the arcade and Riverscape in particular. So, and then, of course, just drinking and shopping in the Oregon District. A weekend is not complete without that.
5: So whether you're seeking out performances, participation, or merely a fun day in downtown, Art in the City will have whatever you're looking for. 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I'm Sean Yu. 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

The overture to Mozart's opera La Clemenza di Tito. Christian Baldini conducted the Scottish Chamber Orchestra. It's about 5 minutes now after 5 o'clock, and you're listening to Discover Classical. I'm Adam Alonso. 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Next, here's some music inspired by the writings of the Russian author Alexander Pushkin. It's an orchestral rhapsody by Nikolai Rimsky-Korsakov. It's called Fairy Tale. You'll hear individual instruments like the flute and violin. They have solo passages, almost like they're portraying characters in a story. Here's Rimsky-Korsakov's Fairy Tale, performed by the London Symphony Orchestra, conducted by Yandani Butt.

An orchestral rhapsody by Nikolai Rimsky-Korsakov, inspired by fairy tales from the Russian author Alexander Pushkin. That was the title, Fairy Tale, performed by the London Symphony Orchestra, led by Yandani Butt. Bill and Margaret Rodenberg adopted that recording from our music library here at listener-supported Discover Classical. 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This year, Art in the City will stretch beyond its typical one-day event to celebrate the arts all month long. A special kickoff will be held Saturday, August 1st, from 1 to 7 p.m., with local artists of all kinds showcasing their talents, demonstrating their work, and doing live performances in locations all across downtown. Details at downtowndayton.org. Ernest Maurin, an English composer, was at the Royal College of Music when the First World War began, so he left school and served as a motorcycle messenger. He was badly wounded, but then returned to college and wrote his first orchestral rhapsody. The piece has a quiet and pastoral mood, interrupted occasionally by the rhythmic march with a military sound. Here's Vernon Hanley with the Ulster Orchestra.

0: The Rhapsody No. 1 in F major by the English composer Ernest Maurin. Vernon Hanley conducted the Ulster Orchestra.
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0: Domenico Scarlatti wrote more than 500 keyboard sonatas, and most of them are very brief and fast. That one was an exception, unusually long and in no hurry. You heard Martin Cousin playing piano in that sonata in C minor by Domenico Scarlatti. 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
0: 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Right now it's the Petite Suite by Claude Debussy. Here's Pascal Roffé with the Loire National Orchestra.

0: 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You heard the Loire National Orchestra, conducted by Pascal Roffet. 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Today's programming is dedicated in honor of Michael Herlein on his birthday. I'm Adam Alonso. Thank you for joining me for music this afternoon. Stay tuned in just a moment for Performance Today. 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
1: Early January 1924, George Gershwin was shooting some pool while Brother Ira flipped through a newspaper. A story caught his eye. Bandleader Paul Whiteman, organizing a concert in February, and had asked several composers to write a new piece for the occasion. And George Gershwin is at work on a brand new jazz concerto. This had somehow slipped George's mind. But the concert was just 6 weeks away, so within days, he was sketching out what would become his Rhapsody in Blue. From APM, American Public Media, this is Performance Today. I'm Valerie Kaler. We've got a virtuoso solo piano version of The Rhapsody in Blue. Clayton Stevenson plays for us later this hour. That solo take on Gershwin's Rhapsody, about 40 minutes ahead. Right now, some Gershwin from violinist Caroline Goulding and pianist Christopher O'Reilly. Bess, You Is My Woman Now, from Porgy and Bess.

Bess, You Is My Woman Now, from Porgy and Bess by George Gershwin. Caroline Goulding played the violin. Christopher O'Reilly was the pianist. That was from Goulding's debut album, recorded when she was just 16 years old. More Gershwin still to come. From APM, American Public Media, this is Performance Today. I'm Valerie Kaler, glad to have you along for today's musical adventures and discoveries. We'll start by exploring Transylvania by way of some earthy folk music. Hungarian composer Sándor Veres was a student of both Béla Bartók and Zoltán Kodály, and he spent some time as Bartók's research assistant as well in ethnomusicology. The dances we're going to hear are not found folk music, but they sound like they could be. All the years he spent researching folk music left a mark, and the contours of melody, the slightly odd harmonies and janky rhythms have a Transylvanian accent. Veres wrote these dances in the late 1940s, the first three in Budapest, but the fourth he wrote while he was in exile after he decided not to return to Hungary. Music writer Raymond Tuttle said, "It's hard not to hear both defiance and a leave-taking in this music." From a concert in Budapest at the Franz Liszt Academy of Music, here are the four Transylvanian dances by Hungarian composer Sándor Veres. Nicholas Alstedt conducts the Budapest Festival Orchestra.

Transylvania is one of those regions of the world that has been claimed by various parties. The Kingdom of Hungary, the Austro-Hungarian Empire, Romania. Transylvanian music carries a blend of Hungarian, Romanian, and other influences. We just heard four Transylvanian dances written by Sándor Veres. He was born in Transylvania in 1907. And although he spent the first part of his life in Hungary, his latter years, from 1949 onward, were in Switzerland. He became a Swiss citizen shortly before he died in 1992. The performance we just heard came from the Franz Liszt Academy in Budapest, where Sándor Veres was both a student and later a teacher. Nicholas Alstedt conducted the Budapest Festival Orchestra.

0: four Transylvanian dances by Hungarian-born Swiss composer Sándor Veres. If you have a hankering to revisit those dances over the next month, swing by the PT page at yourclassical.org and click on Episodes, streaming audio for your listening pleasure. 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
1: Hi, I'm Jim McCutcheon, host of The Intimate Guitar, heard every Saturday evening at 6 p.m. and again Sunday morning at 9 a.m. here on Discover Classical, thanks to the support of our friends at Bethany Village. 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That's The Intimate Guitar, music from the instrument held closest to the heart.

In today's edition of Women Whose Names We Should Know But Probably Don't, may I present Ms. Amanda Meyer. She was born in Sweden in the 1850s. It was immediately obvious that she was musically gifted, initially with piano and violin, and later she added organ and cello to the mix. After just crushing it at the Music Academy in Stockholm, Amanda Meyer headed for Leipzig to study some more. Composition and violin were now her main areas of focus. She would study, practice, and compose by day, and by night she'd attend concerts or play chamber music with local Leipzig musicians and notable visitors like Brahms and Grieg. Those two fellows, by the way, heard some of her chamber music compositions and were big fans. They weren't alone. She won a lot of prizes for her music. In 1879, Amanda Meyer wrote a set of 6 pieces for violin and piano. She arranged them as a suite, but made it clear that they could be excerpted and rearranged as the performers chose. Violinist Misia Janoni Sebastianini and pianist Linda DiCarlo selected 3 movements for their performance at the Sala Assunta in Vatican City.